Ladies and gentlemen, today is Monday, 22nd of June 2026. This is the voice of Turkey's English language transmission, originally broadcast live from Ankara in the 16 meter band on 17620 kHz to Europe between 12:30 and 13:30 UTC. You may be hearing this now as a replay in a different time zone. You can listen to us over the Turksat

3A and 4A satellites and on the internet at www.trtdinle.com through radios link and under the VOT radios expandable section. 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Following the news, the Voice of Turkey will present to you with our feature programs, Turkey's Footprints at UNESCO, and That's Why, to be followed by some Turkish music.

And now the news. Qatar, Pakistan announce encouraging progress in US-Iran talks at Switzerland summit. Qatar and Pakistan announced significant progress following the first round of high-level direct talks between the United States and Iran at the Lake Lucerne summit in Switzerland, describing the atmosphere as positive and constructive, and confirming that a mechanism for further technical discussions had been established. The U.S. and Iranian delegations, led by U.S. Vice President J.D. Vance and Iranian Parliament Speaker Mohammad Bagher Ghalibaf, respectively, held a 100-minute session at Bürgenstock, the famous Swiss mountain and resort, to discuss implementation of the Islamabad Memorandum of Understanding signed on 17th of June. A high-level committee has been agreed upon to provide political oversight of the mediation process, receiving regular reports from lead negotiators and supervising working groups focused on Iran's nuclear program, sanctions, issues, and dispute resolution, with the committee adopting a roadmap aimed at reaching a final deal within 60 days. The parties also agreed to establish a direct communication line to prevent incidents and ensure safe passage of commercial vessels through the Strait of Hormuz, as well as a deconfliction cell involving Lebanon to secure the termination of military operations there, with technical talks set to continue throughout the week at Bürgenstock. Russian drone attack on ship kills Egyptian crew member, Turkish and Indian sailors evacuated. A 58-year-old Egyptian crew member was killed and several others, including Turkish and Indian sailors, were among those evacuated after Russian drone strikes targeted commercial vessels heading towards Ukrainian ports, Ukraine's Deputy Prime Minister for Reconstruction, Oleksiy Kuleba, said. In a statement posted on social media, Kuleba said Russian forces carried out overnight drone attacks on civilian merchant ships bound for Ukraine, setting one Panama-flagged vessel on fire. Quote, unquote, two civilian merchant vessels bound for Ukrainian ports came under Russian drone attacks on the night of 22nd of June. The attack caused a fire to break out aboard a Panama-flagged vessel, he said. According to Kuleba, the Egyptian national working as a cook aboard the Panama-flagged ship was killed in the attack. Kuleba described the incident as a war crime committed by Russia and shared footage that he said showed the aftermath of the strikes. Starmer steps down, Britain braces for its 7th PM in a decade. Keir Starmer announced his resignation as British Prime Minister on Monday, saying he would remain in post until a successor is chosen, as mounting pressure and rival Enda Burnham's return to Parliament triggered a leadership contest. Starmer, who took office in July 2024, conceded he had lost the support of his Labour Party MPs following Labour's poor performance in local and regional elections in May. The tipping point came after Burnham won a parliamentary by-election in Makerfield and was set to take a seat in the Commons, clearing the way for a formal leadership challenge. Starmer asked Labour's National Executive Committee to set out a replacement timetable, with nominations due to open on 9th of July, ensuring a new leader is in place before Parliament returns from its summer recess in September. Attention now turns to whether Burnham, the former mayor of Greater Manchester, will assume the leadership uncontested, or whether other candidates such as ex-Health Minister Wes Streeting will enter the race. 37% of Americans say Iran benefited more from agreement with U.S.

According to a survey, a recent survey conducted in the U.S. found that 37% of Americans believe the agreement reached favored Iran. CBS News and YouGov conducted the survey between

78% of respondents said they support ending the conflict between the U.S. and Iran, while 22% favored continuing the conflict until Iran gives up.

continues on the English language broadcast of The Voice of Turkey. Turkish students bag 14 medals at International Science Olympiads. Turkish students won a total of 14 medals and 7 honorable mentions at International Science Olympiads held across Europe and Asia, Industry and Technology Minister Mehmet Fatih Kocer said on Saturday. Kocer said on the U.S. social media platform X that Turkish students continue to make the country proud with their achievements in international competitions. At the 6th European Girls Olympiad in Informatics in Italy, which brought together 218 students from 59 countries, Elif Başak Keleş, Nehir Karatopçu and Zeynep Cansu Mutlu won silver medals, while Aslıhan Bua received a bronze medal. At the 10th European Physics Olympiad in Sweden, attended by 199 students from 41 countries, Şenol Tarhan won a silver medal, Rüzgar Kuşaklı earned a bronze medal, and Mert Andaç Karan received an honorable mention. And sports, Sultans of the Net edged China in 5-set thriller to close Ankara stage. Turkey's women's volleyball team claimed a hard-fought 3-2 victory over China in the closing match of Week 2, Pool 4 of the 2026 FIVB Women's Volleyball Nations League, played at Ankara Sports Hall on Saturday evening before a passionate home crowd. China arrived in Ankara in strong form, having extended their winning streak in the VNL 2026 to 5 matches before the contest, sitting 6th in the overall standings with 13 points and led by 23-year-old outside hitter Zhuang Yushan, who had risen to 3rd in the VNL scoring chart. The 5-set result gave Turkey a morale-boosting home win to close out the Ankara leg of the tournament, as both sides now prepare for the decisive third and final week of the preliminary phase. And World Cup, Egypt make history, Spain fire warnings as World Cup group stage heats up. The 2026 World Cup served a blend of historic firsts and statement performances on 22nd of June as the tournament's group stage race intensified with 4 pivotal matches across groups G and H. Egypt etched their name into the history books with a come-from-behind 3-1 victory over New Zealand, fueled by a goal and assist from captain Mohamed Salah to seal the nation's maiden World Cup win. In a surprising turn, Belgium's tournament hit a snag as they played out a goalless stalemate with Iran, a costly draw compounded by a red card that left the Europeans a man down for the final 24 minutes. Cape Verde, making their World Cup debut, announced their arrival in style by rallying for a 2-2 draw against two-time champions Uruguay, notching their first ever goals at the finals in the process. Spain, meanwhile, issued an ominous warning to their rivals, dismantling Saudi Arabia 4-0 with teenage sensation Lamine Yamal marking his first start with a goal as La Roja finally clicked into gear. With all 4 teams in each group still mathematically alive, the stage is set for a tense and unpredictable final round of group fixtures that promises to reshape the knockout bracket. And that was the news and sports brought to you by The Voice of Turkey. You're listening to The Voice of Turkey. Let's have a music break now and listen to Sonu Yok Bu Aşkın by Funda Arar.

0: Hello to everyone tuning in. In our Turkey's Footprints at UNESCO journey, we continue to explore the remarkable sites on Turkey's UNESCO World Heritage tentative list. In this episode, our route takes us to the southern shores of the Mediterranean, to Alanya, one of Antalya's districts renowned for its rich historical heritage. Today, we visit the historic city of Alanya, included on the UNESCO World Heritage tentative list under the name Alanya. With its striking peninsula stretching into the Mediterranean, its fortress walls, coastal defense structures, and historical identity rooted in the Selçuk legacy, Alanya stands as one of Turkey's most remarkable cultural heritage sites. The city is more than a beautiful coastal settlement. It is a layered historical site where traces of different eras have come together in the same landscape over centuries. According to UNESCO World Heritage Center records, Antalya was submitted by Turkey to the World Heritage tentative list on 25th of February 2000. The site is evaluated under the cultural heritage category and is recognized for bearing witness to cultural traditions, as well as for its architectural and historical integrity. For this reason, Alanya's significance for UNESCO lies not only in its individual monumental structures, but in the historical urban fabric of the peninsula as a whole. Alanya's historical identity is closely linked to the natural protection offered by its geography. As UNESCO records also note, the Alanya Peninsula is surrounded by fortified walls. Known as Coracesium during the Hellenistic period, the settlement later came under Roman and Byzantine rule before undergoing significant development during the Seljuk era. The city's present name is itself linked to Alaaddin Keykubat I, the Anatolian Seljuk Sultan, who played a defining role in Alanya's development. Alanya Castle is the city's most powerful symbol. The fortress, as seen today, was largely shaped and strengthened during the Anatolian Seljuk period. It is not merely a fortified military stronghold built for defense. It is a vast historical site containing cisterns, places of worship, palace ruins, bathhouse remains, and the traditional urban fabric of the city. UNESCO records mention the Seljuk cistern, the Byzantine church, the palace of Sultan Keykubat, the remains of a Seljuk bathhouse, and the traditional urban fabric within the castle. This makes Alanya stand out not as a fortress alone, but as a historical urban site where life once flourished. One of the most important elements strengthening Alanya's value in the UNESCO context is its relationship with the sea. The castle stretches all the way to the shoreline, forming a defensive system that incorporates a medieval shipyard. Together with the Red Tower, this shipyard is among the most important structures reflecting Alanya's maritime identity during the Seljuk period. The Red Tower was commissioned by Alaaddin Keykubat I in 1226. Octagonal in plan and 33 meters tall, it has become both a symbol of Alanya and a key component of the defense system protecting the harbor, the shipyard, and the castle. The Alanya Shipyard is another structure that reinforces the city's historical significance. According to the Ministry of Culture and Tourism, it was used during the Seljuk period for shipbuilding and repair, and for the production of sails and other ship materials. This shows that Alanya stood out not only for its land defenses, but as an important center of maritime activity. In this sense, Alanya is one of the key historical sites representing the Anatolian Seljuk's gateway to the Mediterranean. In UNESCO's understanding of cultural heritage, it is not enough for a site to simply be old. It must also reflect its historical integrity, its distinctive character, and its place in human history. In Alanya, that integrity is clearly visible. When its walls, towers, shipyard, harbor area, religious and civilian structures within the castle, cisterns and traces of traditional settlement are considered together, a powerful historical landscape emerges on the Mediterranean coast, one where defense, maritime activity, trade and everyday life are closely intertwined. The efforts carried out to preserve this heritage are equally important for Alanya's future. According to official statements by Alanya Municipality, joint work is currently underway with the Ministry of Culture and Tourism and the Ministry of Foreign Affairs to secure Alanya Castle's inclusion in the UNESCO World Heritage List. The nomination dossier and management plan for the historic city of Alanya are being prepared in collaboration with the Alanya Castle Directorate of Site Management. These efforts are not merely a technical step in the nomination process. They are an important roadmap developed for the long-term preservation of the site. Today, the concept of preservation extends well beyond the restoration of structures alone. It also encompasses protecting the historic environment as a whole, regulating visitor movement, ensuring the safe flow of vehicles and pedestrians, maintaining the balance between local life and the heritage site, and strengthening awareness of cultural heritage. The protection of Alanya Castle as an archaeological, natural, historical, and urban conservation area, alongside the projects being developed to manage visitor and vehicle movement, are clear examples of this holistic approach. Sustainable tourism has also emerged as an important item on Alanya's agenda. As one of Turkey's major tourism destinations, preserving its historical heritage and properly managing visitor interest are of great importance. UNESCO's approach supports an understanding that prioritizes not only promotion, but the balance of preservation. For this reason, the efforts carried out in Alanya aim to ensure that the historic site is sustained in a more conscious, safer, and more sustainable way for both local residents and visitors alike. When we look at Alanya today, we see walls rising on a peninsula surrounded by the blue waters of the Mediterranean, the Red Tower, the shipyard, and the historic fabric within the castle. Yet behind that view lies a much deeper meaning. Alanya is a powerful embodiment of Anatolia's historical bond with the Mediterranean, the Seljuk maritime vision, and a cultural continuity that has endured for centuries. The historic city of Alanya, on Turkey's World Heritage tentative list, holds a special place in the cultural memory not only of Antalya, but of the whole country, thanks to the values it has carried from the past into the present. Preserving this heritage, promoting it, and passing it on to future generations is one of the most meaningful steps in sharing Turkey's cultural richness with the world.
1: Turkey's footprints at UNESCO.

Hello, dear listeners, and welcome to this week's episode of our program That's Why, where we will explore the critical role that electricity plays not only in our daily lives but also in our bodies. At the end of the 19th century, various experiments revealed the principles of electromagnetism. This discovery has since influenced every aspect of our lives, from powering this broadcast to lighting and heating our homes. The ability to transform electrical currents into light and other forms of energy marked a pivotal moment in human history. The advent of electric devices and subsequent advancements in electronics laid the foundation for our modern technological world. The technological advancements of the 20th century demystified the workings of the human body. Although we haven't unlocked all its secrets, we now understand a great deal about our complex physiology. Among these revelations is the knowledge that our brain communicates commands to various parts of the body via electrical currents. This communication is carried out by nerve cells or neurons, with the brain as the starting point. Neurons are specialized cells responsible for transmitting and processing electrical signals in our bodies. They have a long, thin body with extensions called dendrites and axons at either end. Nerve transmission occurs when electrical signals are sent and received by these neurons. A stimulus or signal reaches a neuron's dendrites and travels towards the cell body, where the electrical signal is then transmitted along the axon. The transmission of electrical signals in neurons occurs through a process known as action potential. This process begins when a stimulus changes the electrically charged state of a nerve cell. Upon receiving a stimulus, ion channels in the nerve cell membrane open, allowing ions to move in and out of the cell. This ion exchange generates an electrical current across the cell membrane. This current travels along the axon to reach the synapse, the junction between the end of one neuron's axon and another cell. At the synapse, electrical signals are converted into chemical signals, which are then transmitted to the next cell. This rapid signaling process enables vital functions such as

Respiration, digestion, and circulation to occur seamlessly within seconds. And dear listeners, that concludes our exploration into the essential role of electricity in our bodies. We hope this discussion has illuminated the fascinating ways our bodies utilize electrical signals to function. Join us next time as we delve into more interesting topics. And until then, stay curious and keep exploring.

Now we will listen two lovely songs back to back. First, Ümit Sayın and Işın Karaca says Kalbimin Sokağı, and then we will listen to Buray. The song is Aşk Yeniden.

Before we end our broadcast in English, let's have a quick look at the headlines. Qatar, Pakistan announced encouraging progress in US-Iran talks at Switzerland summit. Russian drone attack on ship kills Egyptian crew member, Turkish and Indian sailors evacuated. Starmer steps down, Britain braces for its 7th prime minister in a decade, and 37% of Americans say Iran benefited more from agreement with US, according to survey. You have been listening to Voice of Turkey's English language transmission, originally broadcast live from Ankara in the 16-meter band on 17620 kHz to Europe between 12:30 and 13:30 UTC. If you're hearing this at a later hour or in another part of the world, thank you for joining us via replay. You can listen to us over the TurkSat 3A and 4A satellites and on the internet at www.trtdinle.com through radios link and under the VOT radios expandable section. Our email address is englishdesk@trt.net.tr. Thank you for listening to the Voice of Turkey and goodbye.

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Ladies and gentlemen, today is Tuesday, 23rd of June 2026. This is the voice of Turkey's English language transmission, originally broadcast live from Ankara in the 16 meter band on 1760 kHz to Europe between 12:30 and 13:30 UTC. You may be hearing this now as a replay in a different time zone. You can listen to us over the Turksat 3A and 4A satellites and on the internet at www.trtdinle.com through radios link and under the VOT radios expandable section. Our email address is englishdesk@trt.net.tr. Following the news, the Voice of Turkey will present you with our feature programs, Palestine, a never-ending story, and conflict zones in Africa, to be followed by some Turkish music.

Strait of Hormuz as 11 vessels clear Gulf. 11 Turkish-owned vessels have safely passed through the Strait of Hormuz and exited the Gulf since the beginning of the war, Turkish Transport and Infrastructure Minister Abdulkadir Uraloğlu announced Tuesday. With the departure of two more vessels on the morning of 21st of June, the number of Turkish-owned ships that have safely exited through the strait rose to 11. Though seven vessels remain in the Strait of Hormuz and Gulf region with 177 Turkish citizens on board, one of which sails under the Turkish flag. Uraloğlu said Turkey remains in constant contact with the vessels and Turkish citizens in the region and pledged that the country will continue to take all necessary measures to ensure their safety. The Strait of Hormuz is one of the world's most critical maritime choke points, linking the Gulf with the Gulf of Oman and global energy shipping routes. U.S.-Iran-Switzerland talks yield roadmap for final deal as key disputes loom. Qatar and Pakistan announced encouraging progress following the conclusion of the first round of high-level U.S.-Iran talks at the Lake Lucerne Summit in Switzerland, Bergenstock Resort, with a joint statement confirming the creation of mechanisms for further technical dialogue. The two delegations, led by U.S. Vice President J.D. Vance and Iranian Parliament Speaker Mohammad Bagher Khalifov, held a 100-minute session focused on implementing the Islamabad Memorandum of Understanding, signed on 17th of June, with a high-level committee established to oversee specialized working groups on Iran's nuclear program, sanctions, and dispute resolution. The parties also agreed on a communication line to prevent incidents in the Strait of Hormuz and a deconfliction mechanism involving Lebanon to consolidate the end of military operations there. Pakistani Prime Minister Shehbaz Sharif told Parliament on Tuesday that the U.S. and Iran will use the agreed 60-day window to tackle the nuclear issue, ballistic missiles, and frozen Iranian assets, expressing hope that the MOU will be transformed into a lasting agreement. However, Iran's foreign ministry pushed back, with spokesperson Esmail Baghaei stating that Tehran's missile program was never on the table in Switzerland, and ruling out IAEA inspector access to nuclear facilities struck during the U.S.-Israeli military campaign. Despite the contradictory signals from the two sides, Sharif characterized the overall progress as historic, and technical talks are set to continue at Bergenstock, with Qatar and Pakistan pledging to keep negotiations on track toward a final deal. Iran's chief negotiator says delegation walked out of Switzerland talks after Trump threats. Iranian Parliament Speaker Mohammad Bagher Khalibaf, who led Tehran's negotiating team in Switzerland, revealed on Monday that the Iranian delegation walked out of the Bergenstock talks after U.S. President Donald Trump issued threats against Iran's president, negotiating team, and territory during the course of the negotiations. Khalibaf said he immediately raised the matter with U.S. Vice President J.D. Vance, reminding him that the first clause of the Islamabad Memorandum of Understanding explicitly prohibits threats and the use of force, declaring that Iran would not negotiate under such conditions. On the same day, Trump had posted on his Truth Social platform warning that the U.S. would strike Iran very hard again, only harder, if Iranian-aligned groups in Lebanon continued causing trouble, and separately told Fox News that Iran would not even make it back to its own country if the Strait of Hormuz were closed. Khalibaf said the U.S. side later sought to reconvene the meeting in the presence of mediators, but Tehran rejected the proposal, instead holding an 80-minute session exclusively with the Qatari and Pakistani mediators, which ultimately produced a joint statement issued by those two parties. The episode underscores the fragile nature of the diplomatic process, with the Islamabad understanding having entered into force on 18th of June after being electronically signed by both presidents, but fundamental tensions over tone and trust already threatening to derail the nascent talks.
continues on the English language broadcast of the Voice of Turkey. Iran says technical talks with US concluded in Switzerland for working groups established. Iran's Deputy Foreign Minister Kazem Garibabadi, who led Tehran's technical negotiating team, announced that the four-party talks in Burgenstock concluded with an agreement on arrangements for future negotiations, including working groups and implementation mechanisms, according to Iran's official IRNA news agency. The parties agreed to establish four working groups dealing with sanctions removal, nuclear-related sanctions, reconstruction and economic development, and monitoring and implementation. In addition, a contact mechanism on Strait of Hormuz security and a Lebanon conflict prevention unit were agreed upon to be established under the supervision of the negotiating parties and mediators. On the economic front, the U.S. issued a general license covering the sale of Iranian petroleum and petrochemical products, published on the website of the Office of Foreign Assets Control, while the parties also agreed on the immediate implementation of arrangements for the release of $12 billion in frozen Iranian funds. Japan's ruling party backs bill to establish second capital as disaster contingency. Japan's ruling Liberal Democratic Party approved legislation on Tuesday to establish a second capital city capable of assuming core government functions should Tokyo be rendered inoperable by a major natural disaster or other emergency. The bill envisions a major urban center serving as a functional backup to the current capital, addressing long-standing concerns about Tokyo's vulnerability to earthquakes and catastrophic events. The measure stems from a policy accord signed in October between the LDP and its coalition partner, with a key dispute over referendum rules governing special administrative wards resolved by limiting eligible voters to residents of the city concerned. Trump administration begins mass firings at top U.S. intelligence agency. The Trump administration on Monday began conducting mass firings at the Office of the Director of National Intelligence, with possibly hundreds of employees receiving pink slips under the direction of Acting Director Bill Pulte, a Trump appointee with no prior intelligence background. The two departments expected to be hit hardest are the National Counterterrorism Center and the National Counterintelligence and Security Center, with one source telling NBC News that Pulte had ordered staff to identify 400 employees at the counterterrorism unit alone for dismissal. Top Democrats on the Senate and House Intelligence Committees sent a letter to Pulte warning that large cuts to an office explicitly created after the 11th of September attacks to prevent future terrorist threats could jeopardize national security, and questioning the authority of an acting director to make such sweeping structural changes without consulting Congress. And sports: Argentina, Norway, and France go through the next round in the FIFA World Cup 2026. The defending champions, Argentina, had a 2-0 win over Austria with Lionel Messi's brace and booked their place in the World Cup knockout rounds. Lionel Messi had become the all-time leading scorer in World Cup history, reaching 18 goals and leaving the long-time record holder Miroslav Klose behind. Widely regarded the greatest footballer of all time, Messi also scored all the goals on behalf of Argentina so far, leaving no room for his teammates. In Group I, Norway, playing their first World Cup since 1998, advanced to the next round, defeating Senegal 3-2, with Erling Haaland scoring twice. In the other game of the group, which was delayed for a while due to severe weather conditions in Philadelphia, France secured its place in the knockout phase following their 3-0 win against Iraq. The Vikings and the Roosters will take on each other for the first place in the closing week of the group for apparently having an easier path in the knockout bracket. And that was the news and sports brought to you by the Voice of Turkey. 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

Hello all. We are one step away from the finale of our program, and today we are going to talk about the most and maybe the only internationally promising aspect of Palestine's story, that is to say, the world's conscience and solidarity. Sometimes what hurts the most is not the pain itself. It is the world turning a blind eye to that pain, remaining silent and leaving you all alone. But sometimes a moment comes when the smoke rising from Gaza touched the heart of someone miles away. That cry rising from a corner of the Middle East turns into a scream in the squares of cities you'd never expect. Especially after 2023, the Palestinian issue sparked a global wave of unprecedented magnitude and impact. Tens of thousands of protests were held worldwide, with millions of people flooding the streets simultaneously. From the bustling streets of London to Istanbul, from New York to Cape Town, the squares overflowed with a human tide. Some held nothing but a makeshift sign, others walked in silence, but the same expression was all on their faces. We see the heartbreak there. We are here. One of the most surprising and resilient bastions of this awakening has been universities. That spark, which began when students at Columbia University set up tents right in the middle of the campus, quickly spread across the entire United States and Europe. We are talking about more than 3,000 young people who faced brutal police intervention, dragged on the ground, arrested, simply for supporting Palestine and demanding justice. Many were expelled from their schools, and their futures were put at risk, yet they still refused to take down those tents. Because for this new generation, Palestine was no longer just a distant news headline they saw on television. It was a test of their own conscience and the dignity of humanity. Of course, it wasn't just the squares that came alive. The seas did too. Just like the unforgettable spirit of the Mavi Marmara in the past, doctors, activists, and human rights defenders from all corners of the world set sail from ports with sumut, flotillas of solidarity, to reach out to those people under siege. Once again, there were brutal interventions. Once again, people were detained and beaten in international waters. The humiliating, inhumane treatment of the activists held captive under the orders of Israel's far-right National Security Minister Itamar Ben-Gvir, remains etched in all our memories. Fortunately, the world did not remain completely silent this time. 8 countries, including Turkey, issued a joint statement strongly condemning this injustice. In posts across the globe, voices rose calling for the politicians who signed these decisions to be declared persona non grata. The issue had long since transcended politics and had become a struggle for dignity. In fact, this international solidarity did not emerge overnight. It is the result of years of diplomatic efforts stretching from Africa to Latin America. Today, 147 of the 193 member states of the United Nations officially recognize Palestine as a state. In other words, the overwhelming majority of the world stands behind this just cause. Especially in recent times, the historic steps taken one after another by Spain, Norway, and Ireland have driven home to all of Europe just how just this struggle is. Turkey, meanwhile, has been at the forefront from the very beginning for half a century, not only through diplomatic channels, but also through aid corridors,

and social solidarity, standing as one of the countries that has most steadfastly championed this unshakable brotherhood. Do you know what moved me the most during this time? Seeing people on the other side of the world, who did not even speak the same language, come together in shared pain. An artist took the stage and, risking his entire career, spoke out for Palestine. A soccer player scored a goal, but instead of celebrating, he sent a silent message to the world. A doctor left everything behind and volunteered to go to that dangerous region. A student spent the night on the concrete in the campus garden. A mother, meanwhile, wept uncontrollably at home for children whose location she couldn't even point out on a map. So it turns out that, to bring people together, there's no need to speak the same language or be born under the same flag. Conscience is enough. Of course, not everyone reacted the same way. That's also a fact. There were those who turned a blind eye, those who remained silent, and those who tried to hide the atrocities behind flowery diplomatic phrases. But no matter what they do, there is now a far greater force that shatters the wall of that silence: humanity's shared memory. Because every living person, no matter where they are in the world, can feel the fear in a child's eyes and the loneliness of a people deep within their own heart. Understanding Palestine is not merely about looking at the borders on a map and learning about the geography. It is about seeing how the conscience of humanity is being put to a great test. That is why a cry from Gaza echoes today in cities miles away. What keeps a people standing is not just their noble resilience within them, but that shared human conscience rising from the other side of the world. In the next and last episode, we head to the final stop of this long and honorable journey, the grand finale. To that timeless memory where the rust-free keys and the olive trees with roots clinging tightly to their soil reside. See you in the final episode of our program, Palestine, a story that never ends. Stay well.

The war in Sudan, which has been ongoing since April the 15th, 2023, has plunged both the country's security structure and political sphere into a deep process of fragmentation. While numerous diplomatic initiatives have focused on ceasefires and humanitarian aid, the five-party mechanism consultations held in Addis Ababa, Ethiopia, from June the 3rd to 5th, 2026, have a different character. Organized by the five-party mechanism comprised of the United Nations, the African Union, the European Union, the Arab League, and the Intergovernmental Authority on Development, the primary aim of these talks was to lay the foundations for a civilian political process that would frame a future political order in Sudan. Here is an assessment on the subject by Dr. Kaan Devecioglu, the coordinator of North and East African Studies at ORSAM, Center for Middle Eastern Studies. The most important outcome of Addis Ababa talks is that a significant portion of Sudanese political and civil actors have been able to reach a consensus around a common political vision. The joint text, supported by the Sumud Alliance, the Democratic Bloc, the National Ummah Party, and People's Congress Party, as well as various civil society organizations, envisages the initiation of a political process led by Sudan and the creation of a preparatory committee to manage this process. In this respect, Addis Ababa process should be considered not as a final solution to ending the war, but rather as an attempt to create an institutional framework for future negotiations. However, talks also revealed the extent of political fragmentation in Sudan. Before the meetings began, there were serious disagreements about which actors would be included in the process. Some groups criticized the invitation method, while others decided to boycott. The inclusion of the TIES Alliance, which is considered to have close ties to the Rapid Support Forces, RSF, became one of the most controversial issues of the process. Division within the Democratic Bloc was largely shaped around this issue. While one group viewed TAS's existence as an element undermining the legitimacy of the process, another group argued that an inclusive political process was only possible if different tendencies were represented on the same platform. In fact, the central issue at the heart of Addis Ababa talks is not so much how the war will end, but rather how Sudan will be governed after the war. An examination of the discussions that emerged during the talks reveals that the parties focused on the question of who will be part of the political process. Before addressing the governance model, transition process, or constitutional arrangements, there is no common understanding of what role elements of the old regime, Islamist movements, political structures associated with the RSF, or various armed movements will play in the future political process. Indeed, the refusal of the Sudan Liberation Army, led by Abdul Wahid al-Nur, to sign the joint vision document is one of the clearest indications of this disagreement. This situation shows that the Addis Ababa process has also turned into a struggle for legitimacy. While many diplomatic initiatives since the start of the war in Sudan have focused on bringing the parties to the same table, the Addis Ababa

0: talks have raised the question of which actors will shape the future political order. Therefore, discussions here are not merely a matter of representation. They are also directly related to the character of the political structure that will emerge after the war. Statements issued by the Five-Party Mechanism and the joint statement released on June the 8th by the U.S., European countries, and international organizations also reflect this approach. These texts emphasize that a military solution is not possible and that Sudan's future should be shaped through an inclusive political process under civilian leadership. They also call for support for a political dialogue process aimed at being concluded within 6 months. This indicates that international actors are beginning to focus on establishing a post-war political order rather than the military dimension of the war. However, the most significant problem facing the Addis Ababa process is the disconnect between political negotiations and military reality on the ground. A significant portion of political actors participating in the negotiations do not have direct influence over decision-making processes in the war zone. Feasibility of any roadmap developed by political actors while conflicts between the Sudanese armed forces and the RSF continue will largely depend on the attitude of military parties. Therefore, the true impact of the agreement reached in Addis Ababa will be understood by the extent to which this agreement is accepted by the warring parties. In conclusion, Addis Ababa talks should be seen as an attempt to shape the foundations of the political order to be established after the war. The importance of the process stems from the fact that, for the first time, a broad political spectrum has been able to exchange views on a common framework. However, given deep disagreements on issues of representation, legitimacy, and participation, it remains uncertain whether consensus reached in Addis Ababa will evolve into a lasting political transformation. The formation of the preparatory committee and new talks planned for July will be the most important test in determining whether the process can truly be institutionalized. We have presented an assessment on the subject by Dr. Kaan Devecioğlu, the coordinator of North and East African Studies at ORSAM, Center for Middle Eastern Studies. Until we meet again next week, goodbye.
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Before we end our broadcast in English, let's have a quick look at the headlines. Turkey monitoring Turkish ships and crew in Strait of Hormuz as 11 vessels clear Gulf. US-Iran-Switzerland talks yield roadmap for final deal as key disputes loom. Iran's chief negotiator says delegation walked out of Switzerland talks after Trump threats, and Japan's ruling party backs bill to establish second capital as disaster contingency. You have been listening to the Voice of Turkey's English language transmission, originally broadcast live from Ankara in the 16-meter band on 17620 kHz to Europe between 12:30 and 13:30 UTC. If you're hearing this at a later hour or in another part of the world, thank you for joining us via replay. 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

Ladies and gentlemen, today is Tuesday, 23rd of June, 2026. This is the voice of Turkey's English language transmission, originally broadcast live from Ankara in the 16-meter band on 17620 kHz to Europe between 12:30 and 13:30 UTC. You may be hearing this now as a replay in a different time zone. 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Following the news, the Voice of Turkey will present you with our feature programs, Palestine, a never-ending story, and conflict zones in Africa, to be followed by some Turkish music.

And now the news. Turkey monitoring Turkish ships and crew in Strait of Hormuz as 11 vessels clear Gulf. 11 Turkish-owned vessels have safely passed through the Strait of Hormuz and exited the Gulf since the beginning of the war, Turkish Transport and Infrastructure Minister Abdulkadir Uraloğlu announced Tuesday. With the departure of two more vessels on the morning of 21st of June, the number of Turkish-owned ships that have safely exited through the strait rose to 11, though seven vessels remain in the Strait of Hormuz and Gulf region with 177 Turkish citizens on board, one of which sails under the Turkish flag. Uraloğlu said Turkey remains in constant contact with the vessels and Turkish citizens in the region and pledged that the country will continue to take all necessary measures to ensure their safety. The Strait of Hormuz is one of the world's most critical maritime choke points, linking the Gulf with the Gulf of Oman and global energy shipping routes. U.S.-Iran-Switzerland talks yield roadmap for final deal as key disputes loom. Qatar and Pakistan announced encouraging progress following the conclusion of the first round of high-level U.S.-Iran talks at the Lake Lucerne Summit in Switzerland, Bürgenstock Resort, with a joint statement confirming the creation of mechanisms for further technical dialogue. The two delegations, led by U.S. Vice President J.D. Vance and Iranian Parliament Speaker Mohammed Bagher Khalifov, held a 100-minute session focused on implementing the Islamabad Memorandum of Understanding, signed on 17th of June, with a high-level committee established to oversee specialized working groups on Iran's nuclear program, sanctions, and dispute resolution. The parties also agreed on a communication line to prevent incidents in the Strait of Hormuz and a deconfliction mechanism involving Lebanon to consolidate the end of military operations there. Pakistani Prime Minister Shehbaz Sharif told Parliament on Tuesday that the U.S. and Iran will use the agreed 60-day window to tackle the nuclear issue, ballistic missiles, and frozen Iranian assets, expressing hope that the MOU will be transformed into a lasting agreement. However, Iran's foreign ministry pushed back, with spokesperson Esmail Baghaei stating that Tehran's missile program was never on the table in Switzerland, and ruling out IAEA inspector access to nuclear facilities struck during the U.S.-Israeli military campaign. Despite the contradictory signals from the two sides, Sharif characterized the overall progress as historic, and technical talks are set to continue at Bürgenstock, with Qatar and Pakistan pledging to keep negotiations on track toward a final deal. Iran's chief negotiator says delegation walked out of Switzerland talks after Trump threats. Iranian Parliament Speaker Mohammed Bagher Ghalibaf, who led Tehran's negotiating team in Switzerland, revealed on Monday that the Iranian delegation walked out of the Bürgenstock talks after U.S. President Donald Trump issued threats against Iran's president, negotiating team, and territory during the course of the negotiations. Ghalibaf said he immediately raised the matter with U.S. Vice President J.D. Vance, reminding

him that the first clause of the Islamabad Memorandum of Understanding explicitly prohibits threats and the use of force, declaring that Iran would not negotiate under such conditions. On the same day, Trump had posted on his Truth Social platform warning that the U.S. would strike Iran very hard again, only harder, if Iranian-aligned groups in Lebanon continued causing trouble, and separately told Fox News that Iran would not even make it back to its own country if the Strait of Hormuz were closed. Khalibov said the U.S. side later sought to reconvene the meeting in the presence of mediators, but Tehran rejected the proposal, instead holding an 80-minute session exclusively with the Qatari and Pakistani mediators, which ultimately produced a joint statement issued by those two parties. The episode underscores the fragile nature of the diplomatic process, with the Islamabad understanding having entered into force on 18th of June after being electronically signed by both presidents, but fundamental tensions over tone and trust already threatening to derail the nascent talks. The news continues on the English language broadcast of the Voice of Turkey. Iran says technical talks with U.S. concluded in Switzerland for working groups established. Iran's Deputy Foreign Minister Kazem Gharibabadi, who led Tehran's technical negotiating team, announced that the four-party talks in Burgenstock concluded with an agreement on arrangements for future negotiations, including working groups and implementation mechanisms, according to Iran's official IRNA news agency. The parties agreed to establish four working groups dealing with sanctions removal, nuclear-related sanctions, reconstruction and economic development, and monitoring and implementation. In addition, a contact mechanism on Strait of Hormuz security and a Lebanon conflict prevention unit were agreed upon to be established under the supervision of the negotiating parties and mediators. On the economic front, the U.S. issued a general license covering the sale of Iranian petroleum and petrochemical products, published on the website of the Office of Foreign Assets Control, while the parties also agreed on the immediate implementation of arrangements for the release of $12 billion in frozen Iranian funds. Japan's ruling party backs bill to establish second capital as disaster contingency. Japan's ruling Liberal Democratic Party approved legislation on Tuesday to establish a second capital city capable of assuming core government functions should Tokyo be rendered inoperable by a major natural disaster or other emergency. The bill envisions a major urban center serving as a functional backup to the current capital, addressing long-standing concerns about Tokyo's vulnerability to earthquakes and catastrophic events. The measure stems from a policy accord signed in October between the LDP and its coalition partner, with a key dispute over referendum rules governing special administrative wards resolved by limiting eligible voters to residents of the city concerned. Trump administration begins mass firings at top U.S. intelligence agency. The Trump administration on Monday began conducting mass firings at the Office of the Director of National Intelligence, with possibly hundreds of employees receiving pink slips under the direction of Acting Director Bill Pulte, a Trump appointee with no prior intelligence background. The two departments expected to be hit hardest are the National Counterterrorism Center and the National Counterintelligence and Security Center, with one source telling NBC News that Pulte had ordered staff to identify 400 employees at the counterterrorism unit alone for dismissal. Top Democrats on the Senate and House Intelligence Committees sent a letter to Pulte warning that large cuts to an office explicitly created after the 11th of September attacks to prevent future terrorist threats could jeopardize national security, and questioning the authority of an acting director to make such sweeping structural changes without consulting Congress. And sports: Argentina, Norway and France go through the next round in the FIFA World Cup 2026.

The defending champions, Argentina, had a 2-0 win over Austria with Lionel Messi's brace and booked their place in the World Cup knockout rounds. Lionel Messi had become the all-time leading scorer in World Cup history, reaching 18 goals and leaving the long-time record holder Miroslav Klose behind. Widely regarded the greatest footballer of all time, Messi also scored all the goals on behalf of Argentina so far, leaving no room for his teammates. In Group I, Norway, playing their first World Cup since 1998, advanced to the next round, defeating Senegal 3-2, with Erling Haaland scoring twice. In the other game of the group, which was delayed for a while due to severe weather conditions in Philadelphia, France secured its place in the knockout phase following their 3-0 win against Iraq. The Vikings and the Roosters will take on each other for the first place in the closing week of the group for apparently having an easier path in the knockout bracket. And that was the news and sports brought to you by the Voice of Turkey. You're listening to the Voice of Turkey. Here is Tan Taşçı with Yok Başka Hayalim.

Hello all. We are one step away from the finale of our program, and today we are going to talk about the most and maybe the only internationally promising aspect of Palestine's story, that is to say, the world's conscience and solidarity. Sometimes what hurts the most is not the pain itself. It is the world turning a blind eye to that pain, remaining silent and leaving you all alone. But sometimes a moment comes when the smoke rising from Gaza touches the heart of someone miles away. That cry rising from a corner of the Middle East turns into a scream in the squares of cities you'd never expect. Especially after 2023, the Palestinian issue sparked a global wave of unprecedented magnitude and impact. Tens of thousands of protests were held worldwide, with millions of people flooding the streets simultaneously. From the bustling streets of London to Istanbul, from New York to Cape Town, the squares overflowed with a human tide. Some held nothing but a makeshift sign, others walked in silence, but the same expression was all on their faces. We see the heartbreak there. We are here. One of the most surprising and resilient bastions of this awakening has been universities. That spark, which began when students at Columbia University set up tents right in the middle of the campus, quickly spread across the entire United States and Europe. We are talking about more than 3,000 young people who faced brutal police intervention, dragged on the ground, arrested, simply for supporting Palestine and demanding justice. Many were expelled from their schools, and their futures were put at risk, yet they still refused to take down those tents. Because for this new generation, Palestine was no longer just a distant news headline they saw on television. It was a test of their own conscience and the dignity of humanity. Of course, it wasn't just the squares that came alive. The seas did too. Just like the unforgettable spirit of the Mavi Marmara in the past, doctors, activists, and human rights defenders from all corners of the world set sail from ports with Sumut, flotillas of solidarity, to reach out to those people under siege. Once again, there were brutal interventions. Once again, people were detained and beaten in international waters. The humiliating, inhumane treatment of the activists held captive under the orders of Israel's far-right National Security Minister Itamar Ben-Gvir remains etched in all

our memories. Fortunately, the world did not remain completely silent this time. 8 countries, including Turkey, issued a joint statement strongly condemning this injustice. In posts across the globe, voices rose calling for the politicians who signed these decisions to be declared persona non grata. The issue had long since transcended politics and had become a struggle for dignity. In fact, this international solidarity did not emerge overnight. It is the result of years of diplomatic efforts stretching from Africa to Latin America. Today, 147 of the 193 member states of the United Nations officially recognize Palestine as a state. In other words, the overwhelming majority of the world stands behind this just cause. Especially in recent times, the historic steps taken one after another by Spain, Norway, and Ireland have driven home to all of Europe just how just this struggle is. Turkey, meanwhile, has been at the forefront from the very beginning for half a century, not only through diplomatic channels, but also through aid corridors, trucks, and social solidarity, standing as one of the countries that has most steadfastly championed this unshakable brotherhood. Do you know what moved me the most during this time? Seeing people on the other side of the world, who did not even speak the same language, come together in shared pain. An artist took the stage and, risking his entire career, spoke out for Palestine. A soccer player scored a goal, but instead of celebrating, he sent a silent message to the world. A doctor left everything behind and volunteered to go to that dangerous region. A student spent the night on the concrete in the campus garden. A mother, meanwhile, wept uncontrollably at home for children whose location she couldn't even point out on a map. So it turns out that, to bring people together, there's no need to speak the same language or be born under the same flag. Conscience is enough. Of course, not everyone reacted the same way. That's also a fact. There were those who turned a blind eye, those who remained silent, and those who tried to hide the atrocities behind flowery diplomatic phrases. But no matter what they do, there is now a far greater force that shatters the wall of that silence. Humanity's shared memory. Because every living person, no matter where they are in the world, can feel the fear in a child's eyes and the loneliness of a people deep within their own heart. Understanding Palestine is not merely about looking at the borders on a map and learning about the geography. It is about seeing how the conscience of humanity is being put to a great test. That is why a cry from Gaza echoes today in cities miles away. What keeps a people standing is not just their noble resilience within them, but that shared human conscience rising from the other side of the world. In the next and last episode, we head to the final stop of this long and honorable journey, the grand finale. To that timeless memory where the rust-free keys and the olive trees with roots clinging tightly to their soil reside. See you in the final episode of our program, Palestine, a story that never ends. Stay well.

The war in Sudan, which has been ongoing since April the 15th, 2023, has plunged both the country's security structure and political sphere into a deep process of fragmentation. While numerous diplomatic initiatives have focused on ceasefires and humanitarian aid, the five-party mechanism consultations held in Addis Ababa, Ethiopia, from June the 3rd to 5th, 2026, have a different character. Organized by the five-party mechanism comprised of the United Nations, the African Union, the European Union, the Arab League, and the Intergovernmental Authority on Development, the primary aim of these talks was to lay the foundations for a civilian political process that would frame a future political order in Sudan. Here is an assessment on the subject by Dr. Kaan Devecioğlu, the coordinator of North and East African Studies at ORSAM, Center for Middle Eastern Studies. The most important outcome of Addis Ababa talks is that a significant portion of Sudanese political and civil actors have been able to reach a consensus around a common political vision. The joint text, supported by the Sumud Alliance, the Democratic Bloc, the National Umma Party, and People's Congress Party, as well as various civil society organizations, envisages the initiation of a political process led by Sudan and the creation of a preparatory committee to manage this process. In this respect, Addis Ababa process should be considered not as a final solution to ending the war, but rather as an attempt to create an institutional framework for future negotiations. However, talks also revealed the extent of political fragmentation in Sudan. Before the meetings began, there were serious disagreements about which actors would be included in the process. Some groups criticized the invitation method, while others decided to boycott. The inclusion of the Thais Alliance, which is considered to have close ties to the Rapid Support Forces, RSF, became one of the most controversial issues of the process. Division within the Democratic Bloc was largely shaped around this issue. While one group viewed TASS's existence as an element undermining the legitimacy of the process,

0: Another group argued that an inclusive political process was only possible if different tendencies were represented on the same platform. In fact, the central issue at the heart of Addis Ababa talks is not so much how the war will end, but rather how Sudan will be governed after the war. An examination of the discussions that emerged during the talks reveals that the parties focused on the question of who will be part of the political process. Before addressing the governance model, transition process, or constitutional arrangements, there is no common understanding of what role elements of the old regime, Islamist movements, political structures associated with the RSF, or various armed movements will play in the future political process. Indeed, the refusal of the Sudan Liberation Army, led by Abdul Wahid al-Nur, to sign the joint vision document is one of the clearest indications of this disagreement. This situation shows that the Addis Ababa process has also turned into a struggle for legitimacy. While many diplomatic initiatives since the start of the war in Sudan have focused on bringing the parties to the same table, the Addis Ababa talks have raised the question of which actors will shape the future political order. Therefore, discussions here are not merely a matter of representation. They are also directly related to the character of the political structure that will emerge after the war. Statements issued by the five-party mechanism and the joint statement released on June the 8th by the U.S., European countries, and international organizations also reflect this approach. These texts emphasize that a military solution is not possible and that Sudan's future should be shaped through an inclusive political process under civilian leadership. They also call for support for a political dialogue process aimed at being concluded within 6 months. This indicates that international actors are beginning to focus on establishing a post-war political order rather than the military dimension of the war. However, the most significant problem facing the Addis Ababa process is the disconnect between political negotiations and military reality on the ground. A significant portion of political actors participating in the negotiations do not have direct influence over decision-making processes in the war zone. Feasibility of any roadmap developed by political actors while conflicts between the Sudanese armed forces and the RSF continue will largely depend on the attitude of military parties. Therefore, the true impact of the agreement reached in Addis Ababa will be understood by the extent to which this agreement is accepted by the warring parties. In conclusion, Addis Ababa talks should be seen as an attempt to shape the foundations of the political order to be established after the war. The importance of the process stems from the fact that, for the first time, a broad political spectrum has been able to exchange views on a common framework. However, given deep disagreements on issues of representation, legitimacy, and participation, it remains uncertain whether consensus reached in Addis Ababa will evolve into a lasting political transformation. The formation of the preparatory committee and new talks planned for July will be the most important test in determining whether the process can truly be institutionalized. We have presented an assessment on the subject by Dr. Kaan Devecioğlu, the coordinator of North and East African Studies at ORSAM, Center for Middle Eastern Studies. Until we meet again next week, goodbye.
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Before we end our broadcast in English, let's have a quick look at the headlines. Turkey monitoring Turkish ships and crew in Strait of Hormuz as 11 vessels clear Gulf. US-Iran-Switzerland talks yield roadmap for final deal as key disputes loom. Iran's chief negotiator says delegation walked out of Switzerland talks after Trump threats, and Japan's ruling party backs bill to establish second capital as disaster contingency. You have been listening to the Voice of Turkey's English language transmission, originally broadcast live from Ankara in the 16-meter band on 17620 kHz to Europe between 12:30 and 13:30 UTC. If you're hearing this at a later hour or in another part of the world, thank you for joining us via replay. You can listen to us over the TürkSat 3A and 4A satellites and on the internet at www.trtdinle.com through radio's link and under the VOT radio's expandable section. 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

Ladies and gentlemen, today is Tuesday, 23rd of June, 2026. This is the Voice of Turkey's English language transmission, originally broadcast live from Ankara in the 16-meter band on 17620 kHz to Europe between 12:30 and 13:30 UTC. You may be hearing this now as a replay in a different time zone. You can listen to us over the Turksat 3A and 4A satellites and on the internet at www.trtdinle.com through Radios link and under the VOT Radios expandable section. Our email address is englishdesk@trt.net.tr. Following the news, the Voice of Turkey will present you with our feature programs, Palestine, a never-ending story, and conflict zones in Africa, to be followed by some Turkish music.

And now the news. Turkey monitoring Turkish ships and crew in Strait of Hormuz as 11 vessels clear Gulf. 11 Turkish-owned vessels have safely passed through the Strait of Hormuz and exited the Gulf since the beginning of the war, Turkish Transport and Infrastructure Minister Abdulkadir Uraloğlu announced Tuesday. With the departure of two more vessels on the morning of 21st of June, the number of Turkish-owned ships that have safely exited through the strait rose to 11, though seven vessels remain in the Strait of Hormuz and Gulf region with 177 Turkish citizens on board, one of which sails under the Turkish flag. Uraloğlu said Turkey remains in constant contact with the vessels and Turkish citizens in the region and pledged that the country will continue to take all necessary measures to ensure their safety. The Strait of Hormuz is one of the world's most critical maritime choke points, linking the Gulf with the Gulf of Oman and global energy shipping routes. U.S.-Iran-Switzerland talks yield roadmap for final deal as key disputes loom. Qatar and Pakistan announced encouraging progress following the conclusion of the first round of high-level U.S.-Iran talks at the Lake Lucerne Summit in Switzerland, Bergenstock Resort, with a joint statement confirming the creation of mechanisms for further technical dialogue. The two delegations, led by U.S. Vice President J.D. Vance and Iranian Parliament Speaker Mohammad Bagher Khalifov, held a 100-minute session focused on implementing the Islamabad Memorandum of Understanding, signed on 17th of June, with a high-level committee established to oversee specialized working groups on Iran's nuclear program, sanctions, and dispute resolution. The parties also agreed on a communication line to prevent incidents in the Strait of Hormuz and a deconfliction mechanism involving Lebanon to consolidate the end of military operations there. Pakistani Prime Minister Shehbaz Sharif told Parliament on Tuesday that the U.S. and Iran will use the agreed 60-day window to tackle the nuclear issue, ballistic missiles, and frozen Iranian assets, expressing hope that the MOU will be transformed into a lasting agreement. However, Iran's foreign ministry pushed back, with spokesperson Esmail Baghaei stating that Tehran's missile program was never on the table in Switzerland, and ruling out IAEA inspector access to nuclear facilities struck during the U.S.-Israeli military campaign. Despite the contradictory signals from the two sides, Sharif characterized the overall progress as historic, and technical talks are set to continue at Bergenstock, with Qatar and Pakistan pledging to keep negotiations on track toward a final deal. Iran's chief negotiator says delegation walked out of Switzerland talks after Trump threats. Iranian Parliament Speaker Mohammad Bagher Ghalibaf, who led Tehran's negotiating team in Switzerland, revealed on Monday that the Iranian delegation walked out of the Bergenstock talks after U.S. President Donald Trump issued threats against Iran's president, negotiating team, and territory during the course of the negotiations. Ghalibaf said he immediately raised the matter with U.S. Vice President J.D. Vance, reminding him that the first clause of the Islamabad Memorandum of Understanding explicitly prohibits threats and the use of force, declaring that Iran would not negotiate under such conditions. On the same day, Trump had posted on his Truth Social platform warning that the U.S. would strike Iran very hard again, only harder, if Iranian-aligned groups in Lebanon continued causing trouble, and separately told Fox News that Iran would not even make it back to its own country if the Strait of Hormuz were closed. Ghalibaf said the U.S. side later sought to reconvene the meeting in the presence of mediators, but Tehran rejected the proposal, instead holding an 80-minute session exclusively with the Qatari and Pakistani mediators, which ultimately produced a joint statement issued by those two parties. The episode underscores the fragile nature of the diplomatic process, with the Islamabad understanding having entered into force on 18th of June after being electronically signed by both presidents, but fundamental tensions over tone and trust already threatening to derail the nascent talks.

continues on the English language broadcast of the Voice of Turkey. Iran says technical talks with US concluded in Switzerland for working groups established. Iran's Deputy Foreign Minister Kazem Gharibabadi, who led Tehran's technical negotiating team, announced that the four-party talks in Burgenstock concluded with an agreement on arrangements for future negotiations, including working groups and implementation mechanisms, according to Iran's official IRNA news agency. The parties agreed to establish four working groups dealing with sanctions removal, nuclear-related sanctions, reconstruction and economic development, and monitoring and implementation. In addition, a contact mechanism on Strait of Hormuz security and a Lebanon conflict prevention unit were agreed upon to be established under the supervision of the negotiating parties and mediators. On the economic front, the U.S. issued a general license covering the sale of Iranian petroleum and petrochemical products, published on the website of the Office of Foreign Assets Control, while the parties also agreed on the immediate implementation of arrangements for the release of $12 billion in frozen Iranian funds. Japan's ruling party backs bill to establish second capital as disaster contingency. Japan's ruling Liberal Democratic Party approved legislation on Tuesday to establish a second capital city capable of assuming core government functions should Tokyo be rendered inoperable by a major natural disaster or other emergency. The bill envisions a major urban center serving as a functional backup to the current capital, addressing long-standing concerns about Tokyo's vulnerability to earthquakes and catastrophic events. The measure stems from a policy accord signed in October between the LDP and its coalition partner, with a key dispute over referendum rules governing special administrative wards resolved by limiting eligible voters to residents of the city concerned. Trump administration begins mass firings at top U.S. intelligence agency. The Trump administration on Monday began conducting mass firings at the Office of the Director of National Intelligence, with possibly hundreds of employees receiving pink slips under the direction of Acting Director Bill Pulte, a Trump appointee with no prior intelligence background. The two departments expected to be hit hardest are the National Counterterrorism Center and the National Counterintelligence and Security Center, with one source telling NBC News that Pulte had ordered staff to identify 400 employees at the counterterrorism unit alone for dismissal. Top Democrats on the Senate and House Intelligence Committees sent a letter to Pulte warning that large cuts to an office explicitly created after the 11th of September attacks to prevent future terrorist threats could jeopardize national security, and questioning the authority of an acting director to make such sweeping structural changes without consulting Congress. And sports: Argentina, Norway and France go through the next round in the FIFA World Cup 2026. The defending champions Argentina had a 2-0 win over Austria with Lionel Messi's brace and booked their place in the World Cup knockout rounds. Lionel Messi had become the all-time leading scorer in World Cup history, reaching 18 goals and leaving the long-time record holder Miroslav Klose behind. Widely regarded the greatest footballer of all time, Messi also scored all the goals on behalf of Argentina so far, leaving no room for his teammates. In Group I, Norway, playing their first World Cup since 1998, advanced to the next round, defeating Senegal 3-2, with Erling Haaland scoring twice. In the other game of the group, which was delayed for a while due to severe weather conditions in Philadelphia, France secured its place in the knockout phase following their 3-0 win against Iraq. The Vikings and the Roosters will take on each other for the first place in the closing week of the group for apparently having an easier path in the knockout bracket. And that was the news and sports brought to you by the Voice of Turkey.

Hello all. We are one step away from the finale of our program, and today we are going to talk about the most and maybe the only internationally promising aspect of Palestine's story, that is to say, the world's conscience and solidarity. Sometimes what hurts the most is not the pain itself. It is the world turning a blind eye to that pain, remaining silent and leaving you all alone. But sometimes a moment comes when the smoke rising from Gaza touched the heart of someone miles away. That cry rising from a corner of the Middle East turns into a scream in the squares of cities you'd never expect. Especially after 2023, the Palestinian issue sparked a global wave of unprecedented magnitude and impact. Tens of thousands of protests were held worldwide, with millions of people flooding the streets simultaneously. From the bustling streets of London to Istanbul, from New York to Cape Town, the squares overflowed with a human tide. Some held nothing but a makeshift sign, others walked in silence, but the same expression was all on their faces. We see the heartbreak there. We are here. One of the most surprising and resilient bastions of this awakening has been universities. That spark, which began when students at Columbia University set up tents right in the middle of the campus, quickly spread across the entire United States and Europe. We are talking about more than 3,000 young people who faced brutal police intervention, dragged on the ground, arrested, simply for supporting Palestine and demanding justice. Many were expelled from their schools, and their futures were put at risk, yet they still refused to take down those tents. Because for this new generation, Palestine was no longer just a distant news headline they saw on television. It was a test of their own conscience and the dignity of humanity. Of course, it wasn't just the squares that came alive. The seas did too. Just like the unforgettable spirit of the Mavi Marmara in the past, doctors, activists, and human rights defenders from all corners of the world set sail from ports with Sumud, flotillas of solidarity, to reach out to those people under siege. Once again, there were brutal interventions. Once again, people were detained and beaten in international waters. The humiliating, inhumane treatment of the activists held captive under the orders of Israel's far-right National Security Minister Itamar Ben-Gvir, remains etched in all our memories. Fortunately, the world did not remain completely silent this time. 8 countries, including Turkey, issued a joint statement strongly condemning this injustice. In posts across the globe, voices rose calling for the politicians who signed these decisions to be declared persona non grata. The issue had long since transcended politics and had become a struggle for dignity. In fact, this international solidarity did not emerge overnight. It is the result of years of diplomatic efforts stretching from Africa to Latin America. Today, 147 of the 193 member states of the United Nations officially recognize Palestine as a state. In other words, the overwhelming majority of the world stands behind this just cause. Especially in recent times, the historic steps taken one after another by Spain, Norway, and Ireland have driven home to all of Europe just how just this struggle is. Turkey, meanwhile, has been at the forefront from the very beginning.

for half a century, not only through diplomatic channels, but also through aid corridors, trucks, and social solidarity, standing as one of the countries that has most steadfastly championed this unshakable brotherhood. Do you know what moved me the most during this time? Seeing people on the other side of the world, who did not even speak the same language, come together in shared pain. An artist took the stage and, risking his entire career, spoke out for Palestine. A soccer player scored a goal, but instead of celebrating, he sent a silent message to the world. A doctor left everything behind and volunteered to go to that dangerous region. A student spent the night on the concrete in the campus garden. A mother, meanwhile, wept uncontrollably at home for children whose location she couldn't even point out on a map. So it turns out that, to bring people together, there is no need to speak the same language or be born under the same flag. Conscience is enough. Of course, not everyone reacted the same way. That's also a fact. There were those who turned a blind eye, those who remained silent, and those who tried to hide the atrocities behind flowery diplomatic phrases. But no matter what they do, there is now a far greater force that shatters the wall of that silence. Humanity's shared memory. Because every living person, no matter where they are in the world, can feel the fear in a child's eyes and the loneliness of a people deep within their own heart. Understanding Palestine is not merely about looking at the borders on a map and learning about the geography. It is about seeing how the conscience of humanity is being put to a great test. That is why a cry from Gaza echoes today in cities miles away. What keeps a people standing is not just their noble resilience within them, but that shared human conscience rising from the other side of the world. In the next and last episode, we head to the final stop of this long and honorable journey, the grand finale. To that timeless memory where the rust-free keys and the olive trees with roots clinging tightly to their soil reside. See you in the final episode of our program, Palestine, a story that never ends. Stay well.

0: The war in Sudan, which has been ongoing since April the 15th, 2023, has plunged both the country's security structure and political sphere into a deep process of fragmentation. While numerous diplomatic initiatives have focused on ceasefires and humanitarian aid, the five-party mechanism consultations held in Addis Ababa, Ethiopia, from June the 3rd to 5th, 2026, have a different character. Organized by the five-party mechanism comprised of the United Nations, the African Union, the European Union, the Arab League, and the Intergovernmental Authority on Development, the primary aim of these talks was to lay the foundations for a civilian political process that would frame a future political order in Sudan. Here is an assessment on the subject by Dr. Kaan Devecioğlu, the coordinator of North and East African Studies at ORSAM, Center for Middle Eastern Studies. The most important outcome of Addis Ababa talks is that a significant portion of Sudanese political and civil actors have been able to reach a consensus around a common political vision. The joint text, supported by the Sumud Alliance, the Democratic Bloc, the National Umma Party, and People's Congress Party, as well as various civil society organizations, envisages the initiation of a political process led by Sudan and the creation of a preparatory committee to manage this process. In this respect, Addis Ababa process should be considered not as a final solution to ending the war, but rather as an attempt to create an institutional framework for future negotiations. However, talks also revealed the extent of political fragmentation in Sudan. Before the meetings began, there were serious disagreements about which actors would be included in the process. Some groups criticized the invitation method, while others decided to boycott. The inclusion of the Thais Alliance, which is considered to have close ties to the Rapid Support Forces, RSF, became one of the most controversial issues of the process. Division within the Democratic Bloc was largely shaped around this issue. While one group viewed TASI's existence as an element undermining the legitimacy of the process, another group argued that an inclusive political process was only possible if different tendencies were represented on the same platform. In fact, the central issue at the heart of Addis Ababa talks is not so much how the war will end, but rather how Sudan will be governed after the war. An examination of the discussions that emerged during the talks reveals that the parties focused on the question of who will be part of the political process. Before addressing the governance model, transition process, or constitutional arrangements, there is no common understanding of what role elements of the old regime, Islamist movements, political structures associated with the RSF, or various armed movements will play in the future political process. Indeed, the refusal of the Sudan Liberation Army, led by Abdul Wahid al-Nur, to sign the joint vision document is one of the clearest indications of this disagreement. This situation shows that the Addis Ababa process has also turned into a struggle for legitimacy. While many diplomatic initiatives since the start of the war in Sudan have focused on bringing the parties to the same table, the Addis Ababa talks have raised the question of which actors will shape the future political order. Therefore, discussions here are not merely a matter of representation. They are also directly related to the character of the political structure that will emerge after the war. Statements issued by the five-party mechanism and the joint statement released on June the 8th by the U.S., European countries, and international organizations also reflect this approach. These texts emphasize that a military solution is not possible and that Sudan's future should be shaped through an inclusive political process under civilian leadership. They also call for support for a political dialogue process aimed at being concluded within 6 months. This indicates that international actors are beginning to focus on establishing a post-war political order rather than the military dimension of the war. However, the most significant problem facing the Addis Ababa process is the disconnect between political negotiations and military reality on the ground. A significant portion of political actors participating in the negotiations do not have direct influence over decision-making processes in the war zone. Feasibility of any roadmap developed by political actors while conflicts between the Sudanese armed forces and the RSF continue will largely depend on the attitude of military parties. Therefore, the true impact of the agreement reached in Addis Ababa will be understood by the extent to which this agreement is accepted by the warring parties. In conclusion, Addis Ababa talks should be seen as an attempt to shape the foundations of the political order to be established after the war. The importance of the process stems from the fact that, for the first time, a broad political spectrum has been able to exchange views on a common framework. However, given deep disagreements on issues of representation, legitimacy, and participation, it remains uncertain whether consensus reached in Addis Ababa will evolve into a lasting political transformation. The formation of the preparatory committee and new talks planned for July will be the most important test in determining whether the process can truly be institutionalized. We have presented an assessment on the subject by Dr. Kaan Devecioğlu, the coordinator of North and East African Studies at ORSAM, Center for Middle Eastern Studies. Until we meet again next week, goodbye.
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Before we end our broadcast in English, let's have a quick look at the headlines. Turkey monitoring Turkish ships and crew in Strait of Hormuz as 11 vessels clear Gulf. US-Iran-Switzerland talks yield roadmap for final deal as key disputes loom. Iran's chief negotiator says delegation walked out of Switzerland talks after Trump threats, and Japan's ruling party backs bill to establish second capital as disaster contingency. You have been listening to the Voice of Turkey's English language transmission, originally broadcast live from Ankara in the 16-meter band on 17620 kHz to Europe between 12:30 and 13:30 UTC. If you're hearing this at a later hour or in another part of the world, thank you for joining us via replay. 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

Ladies and gentlemen, today is Tuesday, 23rd of June 2026. This is the Voice of Turkey's English language transmission, originally broadcast live from Ankara in the 16-meter band on 17620 kHz to Europe between 12:30 and 13:30 UTC. You may be hearing this now as a replay in a different time zone. 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Following the news, the Voice of Turkey will present you with our feature programs, Palestine, a never-ending story, and conflict zones in Africa, to be followed by some Turkish music.

And now the news. Turkey monitoring Turkish ships and crew in Strait of Hormuz as 11 vessels clear Gulf. 11 Turkish-owned vessels have safely passed through the Strait of Hormuz and exited the Gulf since the beginning of the war, Turkish Transport and Infrastructure Minister Abdulkadir Uraloğlu announced Tuesday. With the departure of two more vessels on the morning of 21st of June, the number of Turkish-owned ships that have safely exited through the strait rose to 11, though 7

Seven vessels remain in the Strait of Hormuz and Gulf region with 177 Turkish citizens on board, one of which sails under the Turkish flag. Uraloğlu said Turkey remains in constant contact with the vessels and Turkish citizens in the region and pledged that the country will continue to take all necessary measures to ensure their safety. The Strait of Hormuz is one of the world's most critical maritime choke points, linking the Gulf with the Gulf of Oman and global energy shipping routes. U.S.-Iran-Switzerland talks yield roadmap for final deal as key disputes loom. Qatar and Pakistan announced encouraging progress following the conclusion of the first round of high-level U.S.-Iran talks at the Lake Lucerne Summit in Switzerland, Bürgenstock Resort, with a joint statement confirming the creation of mechanisms for further technical dialogue. The two delegations, led by U.S. Vice President J.D. Vance and Iranian Parliament Speaker Mohammad Bagher Khalifov, held a 100-minute session focused on implementing the Islamabad Memorandum of Understanding, signed on 17th of June, with a high-level committee established to oversee specialized working groups on Iran's nuclear program, sanctions, and dispute resolution. The parties also agreed on a communication line to prevent incidents in the Strait of Hormuz and a deconfliction mechanism involving Lebanon to consolidate the end of military operations there. Pakistani Prime Minister Shehbaz Sharif told Parliament on Tuesday that the U.S. and Iran will use the agreed 60-day window to tackle the nuclear issue, ballistic missiles, and frozen Iranian assets, expressing hope that the MOU will be transformed into a lasting agreement. However, Iran's foreign ministry pushed back, with spokesperson Esmail Baghaei stating that Tehran's missile program was never on the table in Switzerland, and ruling out IAEA inspector access to nuclear facilities struck during the U.S.-Israeli military campaign. Despite the contradictory signals from the two sides, Sharif characterized the overall progress as historic, and technical talks are set to continue at Bürgenstock, with Qatar and Pakistan pledging to keep negotiations on track toward a final deal. Iran's chief negotiator says delegation walked out of Switzerland talks after Trump threats. Iranian Parliament Speaker Mohammad Bagher Ghalibaf, who led Tehran's negotiating team in Switzerland, revealed on Monday that the Iranian delegation walked out of the Bürgenstock talks after U.S. President Donald Trump issued threats against Iran's president, negotiating team, and territory during the course of the negotiations. Ghalibaf said he immediately raised the matter with U.S. Vice President J.D. Vance, reminding him that the first clause of the Islamabad Memorandum of Understanding explicitly prohibits threats and the use of force, declaring that Iran would not negotiate under such conditions. On the same day, Trump had posted on his Truth Social platform warning that the U.S. would strike Iran very hard again, only harder, if Iranian-aligned groups in Lebanon continued causing trouble, and separately told Fox News that Iran would not even make it back to its own country if the Strait of Hormuz were closed. Ghalibaf said the U.S. side later sought to reconvene the meeting in the presence of mediators, but Tehran rejected the proposal, instead holding an 80-minute session exclusively with the Qatari and Pakistani mediators, which ultimately produced a joint statement issued by those two parties. The episode underscores the fragile nature of the diplomatic process, with the Islamabad understanding having entered into force on 18th of June after being electronically signed by both presidents, but fundamental tensions over tone and trust already threatening to derail the nascent talks. News continues on the English language broadcast of the Voice of Turkey. Iran says technical talks with U.S. concluded in Switzerland for working groups established. Iran's Deputy Foreign Minister Kazem Gharibabadi, who led Tehran's technical negotiating team, announced that the four-party talks in Bürgenstock concluded with an agreement on arrangements for future negotiations.

negotiations, including working groups and implementation mechanisms, according to Iran's official IRNA news agency. The parties agreed to establish four working groups dealing with sanctions removal, nuclear-related sanctions, reconstruction and economic development, and monitoring and implementation. In addition, a contact mechanism on Strait of Hormuz security and a Lebanon conflict prevention unit were agreed upon to be established under the supervision of the negotiating parties and mediators. On the economic front, the U.S. issued a general license covering the sale of Iranian petroleum and petrochemical products, published on the website of the Office of Foreign Assets Control, while the parties also agreed on the immediate implementation of arrangements for the release of $12 billion in frozen Iranian funds. Japan's ruling party backs bill to establish second capital as disaster contingency. Japan's ruling Liberal Democratic Party approved legislation on Tuesday to establish a second capital city capable of assuming core government functions should Tokyo be rendered inoperable by a major natural disaster or other emergency. The bill envisions a major urban center serving as a functional backup to the current capital, addressing long-standing concerns about Tokyo's vulnerability to earthquakes and catastrophic events. The measure stems from a policy accord signed in October between the LDP and its coalition partner, with a key dispute over referendum rules governing special administrative wards resolved by limiting eligible voters to residents of the city concerned. Trump administration begins mass firings at top U.S. intelligence agency. The Trump administration on Monday began conducting mass firings at the office of the Director of National Intelligence, with possibly hundreds of employees receiving pink slips under the direction of Acting Director Bill Pulte, a Trump appointee with no prior intelligence background. The two departments expected to be hit hardest are the National Counterterrorism Center and the National Counterintelligence and Security Center, with one source telling NBC News that Pulte had ordered staff to identify 400 employees at the counterterrorism unit alone for dismissal. Top Democrats on the Senate and House Intelligence Committees sent a letter to Pulte warning that large cuts to an office explicitly created after the 11th of September attacks to prevent future terrorist threats could jeopardize national security, and questioning the authority of an acting director to make such sweeping structural changes without consulting Congress. And sports: Argentina, Norway, and France go through the next round in the FIFA World Cup 2026. The defending champions, Argentina, had a 2-0 win over Austria with Lionel Messi's brace and booked their place in the World Cup knockout rounds. Lionel Messi had become the all-time leading scorer in World Cup history, reaching 18 goals and leaving the long-time record holder Miroslav Klose behind. Widely regarded the greatest footballer of all time, Messi also scored all the goals on behalf of Argentina so far, leaving no room for his teammates. In Group I, Norway, playing their first World Cup since 1998, advanced to the next round, defeating Senegal 3-2, with Erling Haaland scoring twice. In the other game of the group, which was delayed for a while due to severe weather conditions in Philadelphia, France secured its place in the knockout phase following their 3-0 win against Iraq. The Vikings and the Roosters will take on each other for the first place in the closing week of the group for apparently having an easier path in the knockout bracket. And that was the news and sports brought to you by the Voice of Turkey. You're listening to the Voice of Turkey. Here is Tan Taşçı with Yok Başka Hayalim.

turning a blind eye to that pain, remaining silent, and leaving you all alone. But sometimes a moment comes when the smoke rising from Gaza touches the heart of someone miles away. That cry rising from a corner of the Middle East turns into a scream in the squares of cities you would never expect. Especially after 2023, the Palestinian issue sparked a global wave of unprecedented magnitude and impact. Tens of thousands of protests were held worldwide, with millions of people flooding the streets simultaneously. From the bustling streets of London to Istanbul, from New York to Cape Town, the squares overflowed with a human tide. Some held nothing but a makeshift sign, others walked in silence, but the same expression was all on their faces. We see the heartbreak there. We are here. One of the most surprising and resilient bastions of this awakening has been universities. That spark, which began when students at Columbia University set up tents right in the middle of the campus, quickly spread across the entire United States and Europe. We are talking about more than 3,000 young people who faced brutal police intervention, dragged on the ground, arrested, simply for supporting Palestine and demanding justice. Many were expelled from their schools, and their futures were put at risk, yet they still refused to take down those tents. Because for this new generation, Palestine was no longer just a distant news headline they saw on television. It was a test of their own conscience and the dignity of humanity. Of course, it wasn't just the squares that came alive. The seas did too. Just like the unforgettable spirit of the Mavi Marmara in the past, doctors, activists, and human rights defenders from all corners of the world set sail from ports with Sumud, flotillas of solidarity, to reach out to those people under siege. Once again, there were brutal interventions. Once again, people were detained and beaten in international waters. The humiliating, inhumane treatment of the activists held captive under the orders of Israel's far-right National Security Minister Itamar Ben-Gvir remains etched in all our memories. Fortunately, the world did not remain completely silent this time. 8 countries, including Turkey, issued a joint statement strongly condemning this injustice. In posts across the globe, voices rose calling for the politicians who signed these decisions to be declared persona non grata. The issue had long since transcended politics and had become a struggle for dignity. In fact, this international solidarity did not emerge overnight. It is the result of years of diplomatic efforts stretching from Africa to Latin America. Today, 147 of the 193 member states of the United Nations officially recognize Palestine as a state. In other words, the overwhelming majority of the world stands behind this just cause. Especially in recent times, the historic steps taken one after another by Spain, Norway, and Ireland have driven home to all of Europe just how just this struggle is. Turkey, meanwhile, has been at the forefront from the very beginning for half a century, not only through diplomatic channels, but also through aid corridors, trucks, and social solidarity, standing as one of the countries that has most steadfastly championed this unshakable brotherhood. Do you know what moved me the most during this time? Seeing people on the other side of the world, who did not even speak the same language, come together in shared pain. An artist took the stage and, risking his entire career, spoke out for Palestine. A soccer player scored a goal, but instead of celebrating, he sent a silent message to the world. A doctor left everything behind and volunteered to go to that dangerous region. A student spent the night on the concrete in the campus garden. A mother, meanwhile, wept uncontrollably at home for children whose location she couldn't even point out on a map. So it turns out that, to bring people together, there is no need to speak the same language or

be born under the same flag. Conscience is enough. Of course, not everyone reacted the same way. That's also a fact. There were those who turned a blind eye, those who remained silent, and those who tried to hide the atrocities behind flowery diplomatic phrases. But no matter what they do, there is now a far greater force that shatters the wall of that silence. Humanity's shared memory. Because every living person, no matter where they are in the world, can feel the fear in a child's eyes and the loneliness of a people deep within their own heart. Understanding Palestine is not merely about looking at the borders on a map and learning about the geography. It is about seeing how the conscience of humanity is being put to a great test. That is why a cry from Gaza echoes today in cities miles away. What keeps a people standing is not just their noble resilience within them, but that shared human conscience rising from the other side of the world. In the next and last episode, we head to the final stop of this long and honorable journey, the grand finale. To that timeless memory where the rust-free keys and the olive trees with roots clinging tightly to their soil reside. See you in the final episode of our program, Palestine, a story that never ends. Stay well.

The war in Sudan, which has been ongoing since April the 15th, 2023, has plunged both the country's security structure and political sphere into a deep process of fragmentation. While numerous diplomatic initiatives have focused on ceasefires and humanitarian aid, the five-party mechanism consultations held in Addis Ababa, Ethiopia, from June the 3rd to 5th, 2026, have a different character. Organized by the five-party mechanism comprised of the United Nations, the African Union, the European Union, the Arab League, and the Intergovernmental Authority on Development, the primary aim of these talks was to lay the foundations for a civilian political process that would frame a future political order in Sudan. Here is an assessment on the subject by Dr. Kaan Devecioğlu, the coordinator of North and East African Studies at ORSAM, Center for Middle Eastern Studies. The most important outcome of Addis Ababa talks is that a significant portion of Sudanese political and civil actors have been able to reach a consensus around a common political vision. The joint text, supported by the Sumud Alliance, the Democratic Bloc, the National Ummah Party, and People's Congress Party, as well as various civil society organizations, envisages the initiation of a political process led by Sudan and the creation of a preparatory committee to manage this process. In this respect, Addis Ababa process should be considered not as a final solution to ending the war, but rather as an attempt to create an institutional framework for future negotiations. However, talks also revealed the extent of political fragmentation in Sudan. Before the meetings began, there were serious disagreements about which actors would be included in the process. Some groups criticized the invitation method, while others decided to boycott. The inclusion of the TISE Alliance, which is considered to have close ties to the Rapid Support Forces, RSF, became one of the most controversial issues of the process. Division within the Democratic Bloc was largely shaped around this issue. While one group viewed TASS's existence as an element undermining the legitimacy of the process, another group argued that an inclusive political process was only possible if different tendencies were represented on the same platform. In fact, the central issue at the heart of Addis Ababa talks is not so much how the war will end, but rather how Sudan will be governed after the war. An examination of the discussions that emerged during the talks reveals that the parties focused on the question of who will be part of the political process. Before addressing the governance model, transition process, or constitutional arrangements, there is no common understanding of what role elements of the old regime, Islamist movements, political structures associated with the RSF, or various armed movements will play in the future political process. Indeed, the refusal of the Sudan Liberation Army, led by Abdul Wahid al-Nur, to sign the joint vision document is one of the clearest indications of this disagreement. This situation shows that the Addis Ababa process has also turned into a struggle for legitimacy. While many diplomatic initiatives since the start of the war in Sudan have focused on bringing the parties to the same table, the Addis Ababa talks have raised the question of which actors will shape the future political order. Therefore, discussions here are not merely a matter of representation. They are also directly related to the character of the political structure that will emerge after the war. Statements issued by the five-party mechanism and the joint statement released on June the 8th by the U.S., European countries, and international organizations also reflect this approach. These texts emphasize that a military solution is not possible and that Sudan's future should be shaped through an inclusive political process under civilian leadership. They also call for support for a political dialogue process aimed at being concluded within 6 months. This indicates that international actors are beginning to focus on establishing a post-war political order rather than the military dimension of the war. However, the most significant problem facing the Addis Ababa process is the discontent

0: connect between political negotiations and military reality on the ground. A significant portion of political actors participating in the negotiations do not have direct influence over decision-making processes in the war zone. Feasibility of any roadmap developed by political actors while conflicts between the Sudanese armed forces and the RSF continue will largely depend on the attitude of military parties. Therefore, the true impact of the agreement reached in Addis Ababa will be understood by the extent to which this agreement is accepted by the warring parties. In conclusion, Addis Ababa talks should be seen as an attempt to shape the foundations of the political order to be established after the war. The importance of the process stems from the fact that, for the first time, a broad political spectrum has been able to exchange views on a common framework. However, given deep disagreements on issues of representation, legitimacy, and participation, it remains uncertain whether consensus reached in Addis Ababa will evolve into a lasting political transformation. The formation of the preparatory committee and new talks planned for July will be the most important test in determining whether the process can truly be institutionalized. We have presented an assessment on the subject by Dr. Kaan Devecioğlu, the coordinator of North and East African Studies at ORSAM, Center for Middle Eastern Studies. Until we meet again next week, goodbye.
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Before we end our broadcast in English, let's have a quick look at the headlines. Turkey monitoring Turkish ships and crew in Strait of Hormuz as 11 vessels clear Gulf. US-Iran-Switzerland talks yield roadmap for final deal as key disputes loom. Iran

France chief negotiator says delegation walked out of Switzerland talks after Trump threats, and Japan's ruling party backs bill to establish second capital as disaster contingency. You have been listening to the Voice of Turkey's English language transmission, originally broadcast live from Ankara in the 16-meter band on 17620 kHz to Europe between 12:30 and 13:30 UTC. If you're hearing this at a later hour or in another part of the world, thank you for joining us via replay. 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Our email address is english-desk@trt.net.tr. 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